0: so huge. It's sort of kind of like, where do you start as a business? Where do you start to do those things, especially if you are, I mean, it could be anyone, a manufacturer, a retailer, a whatever it is. You can make these little wins along the way.
1: Definitely.
0: But sometimes maybe you feel like you don't know how to even start that for your own business or for what you supply to your customers. So that's tricky because most of us aren't burning Avgas.
2: So. And with that 80% quote, that was in the context of common misconceptions about sustainability people. And I have this wonderful thing where I will turn up at a meeting and people will hide their coffee cups from me, their single-use coffee cups.
1: Do you know what, Claire? I actually thought about that this morning when Georgia and I were driving over to Ruffles, and in my head I'm like, oh, my God, like I... And that's a perfect example, right?
2: That's fine.
1: We try to think, and here we are with
2: no,
1: my
2: but look at this.
1: Cup.
2: I have some printing in front of me, and people apologise to me for printing as well. And the truth is that none of us are perfect. Sustainability leads aren't perfect.
1: Yeah, definitely. Yeah.
2: I have children that want Christmas presents, and they're not biodegradable, compostable little plants. Yeah. There's all of that. So I think the point is to do something and don't let perfect stop you.
1: Yeah.
0: Can I ask, do you have this conversation? Because we've had this conversation many, many times with different clients, which is how much is, for example, sustainability or ESG? I mean, some people aren't even thinking about it, right? It's just too hard. Just the doing of the day-to-day is kind of number one priority and the only priority, and especially when the economy is tight, that's it, right? That's all that's on the radar, and we'll talk about that maybe a little bit later as well. But... If all of those people are just trying to get through the doing, there kind of gets to a point where there's a feeling like there's a lot of pressure on being perfect, or even 80% or what have you. How do you then PR that, you know? Because that must be really difficult, because the conversations you were having internally, and then there are conversations you're having publicly, and because you're an entity that everyone kind of has a touch point with, right?
2: Yeah.
0: And there's sort of some financial investment from the city and all that kind of stuff.
2: Yeah.
0: You have to be transparent, you have to be responsible, but you also have to move the dial. That must be a really tricky place to be. How do you manage that and then PR that to the wider community?
2: It's really fascinating. It's been a huge area of learning for me over the last 5 years. Because I'd come from working for the Green Party, I was used to people telling me that I'd ruin the economy and various things like that, but I'd never had people give me a hard time about environment. And then moving to the airport, you're doing all these things and you're trying to achieve big things, and getting criticised for that felt deeply personal. I found that really difficult to begin with. And the storytelling, I think, is so important in sustainability, because a large part of it is about trying to corral us all towards a vision of how we could do stuff better, how we could live in balance so that we can prosper as a community without that being at the expense of our environment. And there's different rules that apply when you're in a hard to abate sector. And I get it. I was with my husband one day, and we were in the car, and a Fonterra car drove past, and it had all of this stuff about its electric vehicle, and he may have made some remarks about that were not entirely positive. And it occurred to me, look, there's not a lot of difference there between him seeing that hard to abate sector and aviation and an airport and the messaging that comes out of the airport. One of my sort of key lessons learned in this space was around, we used the term climate positive for a while, and that was a certification that we'd achieved. And I was so proud of it because we were hard and we achieved this. We weren't an easy company that had it all lined up. We were in the hard space and we lined it up. And this certification goes from scope one, scope two, and into your scope three. So that's your, from a what does this mean in climate talk, your operations that are within your direct control, but even into your supply chain. And that's hard in aviation. So this was an enormous achievement, but it really rubbed people the wrong way.
1: Right,
2: It had the ability to confuse people. So every time we used it, I'd

0: jump in there and be like, and here's the next two paragraphs explaining that we're not saying flying's really good for the environment and get on a plane and that'll be great for everybody.
1: Rather than just have it in isolation.
0: It
1: there was
0: doesn't
1: the danger
0: do
1: of,
0: headlines at all. And so the way we have to do comms has to really draw out long form, actually. Yeah. And then on top of that, even when you do that, it's still kind of not acceptable. So with the term climate positive, we used it for a while, and then I went to the Climate Change and Business Conference, was listening to Z Energy talk and having that same sort of bubbling around, I don't think this actually works. So when I got back to the airport from that conference, took down all references to it, went around the airport, got our marketing team to take down every reference that we had, and sure enough, about 6 months later, we got an advertising standards complaint about it. But because we'd already acted, it was in retrospect and considered.
2: Yeah.
0: There was nothing to be done. And it was an independent certification. It wasn't our... It wasn't greenwashing in that it could be substantiated, but at the same time, I think what I've learned is just don't do it. Actually, it's the reaction that you have is the same as, like, if somebody says clean coal to me, I just, you know, it just makes my eyebrows go, oh, sorry.
1: So it is quite confusing, isn't it?
0: It is quite confusing.
1: I don't get that one.
0: No. So, yeah, I think what we have to do is be utterly transparent, talk about the whole challenge, so talk about flight emissions, and then just keep talking about what is that vision that we're working towards.
2: Yeah, definitely.
0: And so it's a bad news, good news kind of story.
3: You actually have spoken about that in previous articles when I was stalking you on LinkedIn and what have you, and talking about the work you've done around working with sustainable avgas, or what's the right word for avgas? What do you call that?
0: Sustainable aviation fuel.
3: There we go.
0: Or
3: look how old school
0: fuel.
3: I am. It's like, what am I, from Top Gun? Putting some avgas. I don't know what's wrong with me. But so you're working towards, so the supply chain is also part of it. So that's obviously, you guys at Christchurch Airport aren't responsible for making or purchasing fuel. That's all the, you know. How do you manage that stuff? That's because that's big picture, and also changing an industry. That you're one airport. You're not the whole country. How do you do that? And the country's also, it's also interlinked with Australia and then all the international carriers who come here.
2: Yeah,
3: so how do you start dissecting
2: Where do you
3: that?
2: Start?
0: Yeah. There's a few answers there. One is get your house in order first. So before you're going to start saying, look, we really want you to make these changes to our supply chain, make sure you've done all the things you can in your own backyard. So as an airport, that means look at any fuel use that we have, energy efficiency, what type of energy we've got coming in, our diesel generators, replacing them with a ground source heat pump system. So we've been looking at it since 2006 when we were first independently audited footprint for the airport, and have taken on a huge amount of projects ever since to reduce the airport's operational emissions. And when I say airport, I mean the building, the terminal, the car park area, not the planes. And that's been reduced to 92%, which is ahead of science-based targets, which for any company that's wondering what they can do, they can look up, it's free tool, science-based targets, and you can see what you need to do to reduce your footprint by, to make sure that you're doing your bit to keep us within 1.5 degrees.
2: Brilliant.
0: So it's a really useful tool. We are ahead of what science-based targets says we should be. But when you measure everything and see the airline emissions, it's our sector. It's absolutely something we need to be looking at. What is all the things we could be doing right now, even though we don't control the fleet of the aircraft, we don't purchase the fuel. We are still infrastructure that's a critical part in the puzzle. And to be fair to the airlines, they can't make the transition without us being on board. So we have, in order to change an entire sector, you have all of these players that need to be lined up. And what we've decided as a business

0: This is that we are going to do everything we can to accelerate that transition and make sure that nobody is waiting for us, that we are ready the moment they need us. And for us, that was, that sort of realization came when we were looking at what is the transition for the aviation side for those aircraft. Some of them will be electric, the little ones up to sort of 11-seater. The mid-range aircraft that do all of our domestic, likely to be green hydrogen in liquid form, and that could maybe even get us as far as Australia, and then beyond that, sustainable aviation fuel for that long haul. And we can generate that on site, some of it. We can be an energy hub. And if you think about largely what is this climate challenge in front of us, it's about minimizing those greenhouse gases up there by changing what we're using as a form of energy down here. And so for aviation, getting rid of jet fuel and replacing that with a clean energy system. And so what New Zealand can do, what Christchurch Airport can do, we are a tiny little airport, plucky, I'd say a plucky little airport at the bottom of the world that is willing to take risks and willing to innovate and willing to get things wrong, but also willing to take responsibility and lean in. And we test things. I see the purpose of us as being a pilot, a test case, such that we can prove this is possible. And New Zealand has a very similar role as well. We've got every advantage nationally in terms of our grid, our electricity makeup, our access to our decision makers. You can literally text them. Our parliamentarians are first name, last name at parliament.govt.nz. They're so accessible to us. And the regulatory environment, very accessible. And in terms of aviation, we've got really clear open skies here. You know, there's not a lot of traffic up there to compete with. So we have this great opportunity to be a test hub and to be a proof of concept and show the world what we can do. And the flip side of that is if we don't, we're so small that we kind of drop to the bottom of the list. So we kind of have to prove ourselves to be at the top of the list, have that buying power to get those new technologies in. And it matters environmentally, but it also matters commercially for New Zealand trade and our ability to stay competitive within a global market economy. Our products come from such a long way away from everywhere else that if you add carbon miles to that, we're not very competitive. So we really need to sort out aviation for so many reasons.
1: Yeah, for sure.
2: So good.
1: Sounds like you're making really good headway in that space. That is...
0: It might not feel like that, but
1: yeah, from the outside in, you know, that's really cool to see that initiative in little old Christchurch.
0: Yeah, it's plucky brilliant. Little Christchurch, but
2: plucky.
0: We're really lucky.
2: I like that, plucky.
1: Plucky.
0: Well, yeah, we've got the likes of, you know, in your season one, you interviewed Christopher Boyle.
1: Yes, like he's, from Fabrum.
0: Yeah, he's one of our secret weapons for sure. Like amazing. The fact that he's based in Christchurch and is really knowledgeable on aviation and building some of this technology that we're reliant on to transition our industry.
2: And has all the connections around the world.
1: Yes, exactly.
2: To fulfill and deliver. Yeah.
0: Exactly, phenomenal. So that's another reason why we can try and climb to the front of the front of the queue.
1: That's so cool. That's wicked. Claire, we'll probably have a few listeners, a few businesses listening in that, you know, things are tough out there. You know, cost of living is up. How would a business who is struggling with day-to-day costs dip their toes into the sustainability journey?
0: I think there's a really interesting misconception that sustainability is more expensive. And I think in some cases, sure, if you look at perhaps your electric vehicle and your diesel vehicle or petrol vehicle side by side, one of them's got a higher capital cost. But it's also got a lower operating cost. And so when you look at a lot of these assets over time frames, you get a better outcome depending on how long you want your business to run for. You know, if it's a lot of it can be solved in return on investment timeframes and asset planning. So for the airport, what you have is a really orderly transition. They started

0: recognizing this was something they wanted to do almost 2 decades ago, and deciding we will transition our fleet and just doing it bit by bit. Mm-hmm. So they don't have a huge, that, you know, it's an extra, I don't know, 80,000 a year or 40,000 a year spent to swap out a vehicle over in terms of additional cost. So I would say just get into the granular. Don't let the assumption that sustainability is more expensive put you off, because a lot of the time it's not. For the airport, it hasn't been. It's been really cost effective, and part of that was our CEO was very adamant, if it puts us in, what was it, we can't go green if it puts us in the red. I used to hate that saying so much. It used to really rile me, because I was like, but what about the planet? We can't go, you know, we can't survive if we don't go green. But his point was, these things need to wash their face in terms of financially. They need to be sustainable from all perspectives, environmentally and financially. And a lot of our things have been, well, all of our things have been, all of the moves that we've made have been financially sustainable. Yeah. Our ground source heat pump saves us $500,000 a year in maintenance and operating costs compared to the diesel generators, and is our biggest emissions reduction project. So, but then there's also, if I'm thinking about like really smaller businesses, not airport scale businesses, but say little cafes, and you think about people come and have a takeaway product, say a muffin. Do you give them a knife and a tiny little plastic butter and a napkin, or do you ask them if they want those? Mm. And each time you save 15 cents and you save the materials involved, which has a carbon footprint and a waste footprint and all of those things. Mm. So sometimes those little decisions can have a flow-on impact if you're smaller scale. But then you can also explore options like, do we need to own this or could we lease it? Could we lease an electric vehicle rather than owning a petrol vehicle? Yeah. Could we share? There's this really cool program platform, Mutu, which is a sharing platform where businesses can put assets that they have that they don't need all the time, and other businesses can use them, or neighbourhoods can do that.
1: Yeah, that's brilliant.
0: I think also talking to manufacturers and peers is a really useful thing to do. Don't hold on to your problems. If you're like, you know what your pathway is, you know what reductions you have to make, but you just think, I don't know if I can afford this, then be really transparent and open about that and saying, I don't know how we're going to afford that. Often things will come to light that will help you with that. And that sounds a bit Pollyanna-ish. Maybe that's not always going to be the case. The flip side of that, that's my kind answer for the small businesses that I have some empathy for. Yeah. The other answer is a little bit harsher. It's ultimately, what right do we have to profit off harming our environment, which creates an unsafe, uninhabitable world for the rest of us? We have created standards within health and safety whereby we've decided it is unacceptable to kill people in our workplace. So we pay what we need to pay and we resource what we need to resource in order to make safe workplaces. Mm-hmm. We don't treat our environment with the same respect.
1: No.
0: And that's problematic. So actually any business that says I can't do business, it's too costly for me to look after the environment and keep doing business, I think there's kind of a question mark over what right do you have to continue doing business, because our environment is a shared global commons and it's all of our future that you're messing with to make profits here. So that's the not so kind answer. So just fast forward there if you're a little business, because I
1: just
0: don't mean
1: got
0: that for you.
1: Wow, that was phenomenal.
2: But again, it's sort of that reconciliation question, right?
0: Mm-hmm.
2: You know, like when it's so hard for a small business just to stay and operate, how do they then prioritize? You know, it's all priorities. And yes, you're right. I think if you look at, so for example, I remember when photovoltaic cells came in and in a sort of big way, and they were so expensive. And to have solar on your roof was really expensive. And people said, it's just a fad, it'll never last, it'll devalue the house and all that kind of stuff. And then they look bloody ugly and all this sort of stuff. And now they add value. They've been shown to add value to your home, to the sale of your home. So maybe it's just finding a way to talk about it in financial terms rather than talking about it in sustainable terms. If it can be good for both.

0: growth, yep. then you're going to shift the resistance potentially.
1: I really think you're onto something there. I think if folk were really motivated in the environmental space, then they would have done it already. Mm-hmm. And so it has to make sense from a financial perspective for them. Also, I think we've got next generation, and I have got a 9-year-old daughter and a 6-year-old son. My 9-year-old is so judgmental about vehicles. She'll go around and be like, exhaust pipe, exhaust pipe. And so, her view of solar panels is they're beautiful. Yep. Her view of wind turbines, beautiful.
2: Yeah.
1: And her view of internal combustion engine cars, what is that doing?
2: Yeah.
0: There was an example. There was a Danish island which the Danish government said, hey, you're just, there aren't too many of you here. We're going to put some wind farms out. And they said, oh, we don't want wind farms. They're ugly. They kill birds, whatever the argument was. They said, well, we're going to give them to you. You'll get a share of the income from it. And then we'll take the majority of that electricity and put it onshore. And all of a sudden, they're the biggest advocates because now they're paying their mortgages, they're doing that. And they don't look so bad, they're not noisy.
2: Yeah.
1: That's amazing.
0: It's just shifting perceptions, right?
2: It is, And education as well, too, Claire. Like, I mean, you talk about your children, like, you know, that they've grown up with that sustainability understanding, you know, from yourself. So.
1: Oh, no, they teach me.
2: Oh, really?
1: I feel like
2: well.
1: I'm really careful. I don't want to be a fanatic mum, so I'm trying to be as normal as possible with them.
2: Yeah.
1: And no, they are the ones that challenge me.
2: Wow.
1: Tilly came home one time, she's the 9-year-old, and had this glass jar and wanted us to keep all of our waste within this space. I'm like, are you kidding me? Do I have to be the type of mum that cuts crackers from scratch for your lunchbox and that sort of thing? So no, I would put that down to an incredible education system, some amazing teachers at schools. I have so much admiration for school teachers. Cartoons that have got really cool messaging in them.
2: Yeah.
1: Like even Octonauts, Wild Kratts. I'm really knowledgeable on my kids' cartoon
0: space. Oh, so good. They're both fantastic.
2: Not Teletubbies.
1: No, but my kids...
0: That serves a different purpose.
2: Yeah. Wind farm in the, in the back, isn't
1: right,
2: it?
1: Yeah. That's true. There you go. But no, they're getting all of these messages that are really beautiful messages, actually. And I think alongside that, they're also learning a lot more about te ao Māori and those kind of values around whanaunatanga and kaitiakitanga. And these are what matters to them. That's what they get awards for at school at the moment.
2: So
1: instead
2: cool.
1: of... In my days, it was just like, who's your top of maths, who's your top of English, and now they're getting values awards. It's just...
2: That's brilliant. That's so cool to hear.
0: Far more rounded.
1: Yeah. You
2: know? Yes. Yeah. Sure.
0: We have to be as humans, right? If we want to be successful, whatever success is to us, you know, you've got to be rounded. You can't just be a one track.
2: Yeah.
0: Unless you're massive, and then maybe you can just be a one thing. I don't know. I don't know how that works. So.
2: Claire, I'm sure, and I know now since talking to you, you've got a few favourite resources, whether that's podcasts, books, you know, what would you recommend to read more in this space?
1: There is an amazing podcast, What Comes After, What Comes Next, which is James Shaw interviewing world-leading thought leaders. He just had access to such incredible people. Vandana Shiva, amazing.
2: Tim's writing that down.
1: Yeah, I highly, highly recommend that podcast. Another one that I like in the climate space is Outrage and Optimism, and that perfectly encapsulates it.
2: Yep.
1: That's the space that we sit in as sustainability leads, as climate activists, is you have to have optimism. You have to keep going. But equally constantly outraged by things. So I feel a lot of solidarity in that. It's not all bad news. They purposely try and bring in good news, and it's hosted by Cristina Figueres, who was UN Framework Convention for Climate lead. And then the odd one is there are times when I just cannot fit any more learning in my brain and actually just don't want any more.
0: You want to take a break.
1: Deep, dark climate stuff. And that's where I go for really odd, trashy things.
2: Brilliant.
1: Of which
2: please share.
1: I've really enjoyed, I think it's called

0: Wild Things, and it's a podcast about Siegfried and Roy.
1: Oh, wow.
0: You know those
1: the tiger training
0: German magicians that took over Las Vegas.
1: Killed by one of the tigers?
0: He got attacked by one. Yeah. And it's a fascinating deep dive, and it has nothing to do with sustainability or climate at all.
2: Yeah.
0: But just every now and then I feel like I need to.
2: And you've got to have those wee escapisms.
0: Because otherwise my chat around the table is too depressing for everybody. So I need these things to
2: balance credibility, right? Exactly. Some tiger chat to, throw in there.
1: You never know when you need to talk about a good mauling.
0: Exactly.
1: You know, just casually drop that in. Yeah, that's right.
2: Claire, so on our Bull Company podcast, we've got a bit of a tradition that we started in season one, and that is a random quick fire question. So are you ready? The one for today. If you could go back to any day in your life, what would it be and why?
0: I love this question so much, and it is so hard to make it quick.
2: It's so, so hard. Difficult. I was thinking about this. Yeah.
0: I have two answers. Can I?
2: We'll allow.
0: Okay. One answer is Monday. So today's Wednesday, and I would go back to Monday. Because on Monday, I took the day off work with my husband, and we climbed up Avalanche Peak.
1: Excellent.
0: It was an epic hike.
1: Wow. Great.
0: We went, you know, it's like really, really steep. It's very rewarding. There's literal rock climbing.
2: Sounds like hell, but
0: you're on a little bit. I mean, it's the one where you're really happy afterwards.
1: Yeah,
2: not during.
1: It's really rewarding. Well, at the time, it's probably really excruciating.
0: Frustrating on your calves and your quads and all of these muscles.
1: Yeah.
0: And there was this. I would like to say cacophony of kias, but my daughter's corrected me. Apparently it's a chorus of kias.
1: There we go. Wow.
0: That sort of came upon us making scary hyena noises, and it was just, it was fabulous and dramatic.
1: That sounds amazing.
0: And my husband's fitter than I am.
2: Yes.
0: And as you get to the top, there are these poles that mark the track, and I just keep being like, just get to the next pole.
1: Great.
0: And then just get to, and then we'll have a break. Yeah. And then we'll have a break. And I knew in his bag that he had Whittaker's dark chocolate.
1: Come on.
0: And so that was getting me there.
1: Come on.
0: And then we finally got there and had a break, and I was like, can I have some of the chocolate? And he left it in the car.
2: That is heartbreaking.
0: Were it not his birthday, I might have not been my best self. I held it in. But if I could go back in time, I would put that chocolate in his bag. Why would you leave it in the car?
1: Oh, wow. That's good.
0: Big life regret was actually relatively recently on Monday.
1: Okay.
0: The other answer to this would be, and I'm slightly changing the premise of your question, but I really loved the idea of travelling back in time. But I actually want to go back and meet my grandma. I knew my grandma, and actually she became great grandma to my children, but with my adult brain.
2: Yes.
1: Interesting.
0: Because when I think about her now, she was this staunch matriarch. She was not, this is Lois Waghorn, she was not your cuddly baking grandma that loves everything you do. She was critical and had opinions and scary to my friends' boyfriends, and you know, like, but actually, I really love her with my adult brain, and I think back.
1: Bit of starch.
0: She was epic.
1: Great.
0: Like, actually, really stylish and fierce and had opinions, and all of those things I was ever so slightly afraid of as a child.
2: Definitely.
0: But now, as an adult,
2: you've come to appreciate.
0: I would have loved to have spent a day with her at the same age.
2: Yes.
0: Where I could somehow travel back in time, have a day, and we both just, I don't know, I'm 40. We'll say we're 40 together for a day.
1: Cool.
2: Oh my goodness.
1: That's very cool.
2: That's amazing. Mine's kind of similar in the way that I'd love to just go back to, you know, those child birthday parties.
0: Oh, yeah.
2: Where everyone was there, you're getting presents.
1: What age? What's childhood?
2: I would say probably six or seven to me. And, you know, my grandma was there, who's not with us now, my dad, who's also not with us. I just think a moment in time, just a day where, that's just happiness to me. So that's awesome. My one. Yeah, Tim?
1: A little bit similar to Clear. I don't know how quickly I can do this, but I'm going to try really hard. So when I was 20,

0: 21. We started planning when I was 20. Me and my brother, went to Nepal, right? Wow. And so I'd been working throughout all my uni and been saving some money and stuff like that. And so the thing was, back in the day, it was analog. So the research we had to do was analog. I'm 45. So it was Lonely Planets from the library. Any whatever resources that we could find to read about this place, which we knew about Mount Everest, we knew about Ed Hillary, we knew about all that stuff, but we didn't, I mean, you didn't really know. And I've travelled a lot in my life, but I'd never been somewhere which was, I don't know, a developing country, shall we say, which is kind of ironic in itself. But anyway, I remember, if you look at the map, it's the skinny little country in between, you know, the Tibetan Plateau and India. And then this, you know, on the sides there's some other countries. But it looks a little bit like the South Island tipped on its side.
1: Right.
0: And so in my brain, I'm going, oh, kind of South Island, is that what it's like? But there were no topographical maps that I could find. There was no cross-section that I could find. And I kind of like detail, right? Mm. As we're flying in from New Delhi, because we had to go there before we went to Kathmandu, we're flying in, and the plane is on an incline. It's not a long flight. I think it was 45 minutes or something. And the plane is on the inclination, right? It doesn't flatten out and then go down.
1: Is that, Tim, one of those, that's a really well-known airport that you, and it's one of, like, the most dangerous?
0: You're thinking about Lukla, which is up a bit closer to the Everest base camp.
1: Kathmandu itself,
0: the city,
1: yes,
0: sits in a basin on a plateau, which is around about the same height as Mount Cook.
1: Right.
0: So you're flying up and up and up and up and up and up and up, and then all of a sudden, there are mountains around you. You're still flying up. It's like, and I had this moment in my brain which immediately understood everything about this place, right? Because I couldn't work out how some places were fertile and some places didn't grow anything apart from millet, wheat, and all, and like, because I like detail.
1: Yeah.
0: And all of a sudden, I got it. Mm-hmm. I had this moment where I got it.
1: Yeah.
0: And I just remember feeling free because I just finished all of my uni and the future was ahead of me and I understood this thing that I probably didn't have enough brain space to get around, and I was travelling to this weird place and the buildings were funky.
1: How good.
0: That moment where I'm sitting on the left-hand side of the plane, I can remember exactly the seat I was in.
1: You're with your brother.
0: I was with my brother, yeah.
1: Yeah.
0: We'd just been kidnapped a couple of days ago in Delhi. It's like everything was on the level now, you know? It felt really good.
1: We need to dive into that.
2: That feels like it's a future podcast.
1: I know.
0: But, you know, it was just that moment. And I realised the other day that I haven't had that moment since I was 21.
1: Yeah.
0: So, yeah. That's
1: my goodness.
0: Cool.
1: Oh, that's brilliant. That's some awesome answers. Claire, thank you so much for coming on the podcast and sitting with us. It's been such an inspiring conversation. And,
0: You definitely know what you're talking about. And I think the more conversations that people have, the better, right? Just have the conversation, understand a little bit deeper. I think people are really quick to gloss over what they assume and not look any deeper, potentially. Mm. But I love the way that you sort of balance the environment with commercial outcomes, and that there are things that we can all do tomorrow to work towards a better world for everyone.
2: Oh, thanks for having me.
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recently, there's a lot of silliness in them. They're rewatchable, but there's a lot of sort of nonsense as well. And, you know, some of the themes and some of the actions of James Bond, of course, are pretty questionable. So I grew up in a time when Roger Moore was James Bond. He was almost phasing out with new films and aging out of the role, which a lot of them usually do. But I'd also seen Sean Connery, of course, in some VHS copies of James Bond films and some of those double features that I was talking about. And then it went into... and then I tuned out for a wee while during the 90s. I'd kind of got sick of Bond. Pierce Brosnan became Bond for a time. I really didn't care for him too much. And it wasn't really until Daniel Craig stepped into the role in Casino Royale that I thought, wow, they've really switched this up. It looks amazing. The cinematography was just fantastic. The action was fantastic. And Daniel Craig seemed to fit the role of Bond. He made a couple of good films during his time in that role. And then, like the others, he kind of got a little bit old. So we're in a position now where there are probably six actors who are in line to play James Bond once that series starts again in a few years. So that'll be interesting to see. One of the great things about Bond movies, though, that really pulled me in was the opening title sequence. And you had a silhouetted woman, of course, dancing and shooting at Bond in the background. And typically a silhouetted James Bond character as well, on screen, firing his gun, looking cool, posing, maybe skiing, all of that sort of stuff. So you'd have that, and then you'd have a theme song that went with it. And these became very iconic as well. And most major artists have actually done a Bond theme, and it is still something to be really sought after. And in the most recent film, of course, it was Billie Eilish with her song, No Time to Die, and I'm going to play that later, actually. But today, as I mentioned, we're going to play... There are always songs from artists that get put forward for James Bond films, but a lot of them get rejected. And so to begin with, here is a song from Blondie, that she put together for the film For Your Eyes Only. And this was rejected in favour of Sheena Easton's version, but we're going to play it right now. So this is For Your Eyes Only from Blondie, and you're on The Wonderwall.

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4: Yes, you're on the Wonderwall just with Stu today, and it wouldn't be a Stu solo show on Wonderwall without some Radiohead. And that was their track Spectre, which there were two. They were approached to write some songs for the film Spectre, and they actually ended up doing two, and both were rejected. One that was actually on an earlier album, and I'm going to play that later, that's Man of War. But they wrote the song Spectre, but it was rejected for being a little bit too melancholy. And they ended up going with Sam Smith's Writing on the Wall, but Radiohead's Spectre is a lot better than that song. And it is probably the most famous.

rejected theme from a Bond film. And before that, we had Blondie's For Your Eyes Only. So we are going to discuss a few topics today as well. And I guess one of the big things is with Bond is, and a lot of people ask, is James Bond still relevant today? Or is he a period character? So does he actually work in 2026 with all the modern surveillance we have now, smartphones, geopolitics, all of that sort of stuff going on? Is he still a character that we can relate to and in some way be a little bit believable in the world that he lives in? And so one of the answers to that is, potentially 2026 doesn't necessarily suit him when the majority of the Bond films, while they did have a central villain like Blofeld, there was also the Cold War going on. And so a lot of those films, you have the Soviet and the American sort of side of things, and then you have James Bond and the British. And so all of that world was happening, and a lot of espionage, a lot of spying, all of that sort of stuff. So Bond fitted into that. So in 2026, it's a little bit difficult. I mean, they've sent Bond into space before in Moonraker, but who would be the villain? Who would be the main villain? And I think they'll probably continue doing what they did in the last few Daniel Craig films, which is reinventing or rebooting, if you like, some of the major villains. So Blofeld was in those films, who is arguably number one Bond villain. But one suggestion might be actually that they sort of retcon Bond and take him back to the 1950s and 60s and actually set the character and the world there again, to make him as a character fit, which would be kind of interesting. Let's do some more music though. And one band that had their song rejected was the Pet Shop Boys. And so we're going to play this now. This must be the place I waited to leave with the Pet Shop Boys, and You're on the Wonderwall.

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0: I can't believe it. It's a nightmare out there. Wonderwall with Han and Stu.
1: Yes, you're on the Wonderwall with just Stu today, and we are discussing James Bond and playing a number of rejected James Bond themes. And that was Lana Del Rey with 24, and that one's a little bit of a cheat. It was never actually commissioned to be put forward for a Bond film. But she wrote that with Bond in mind and I guess hoped to get that into a film, but it didn't quite make it. It's quite a beautiful song, actually, like that. And it, you can tell it is very Bond with those orchestral swells and things like that. And before that, we had the Pet Shop Boys with This Must Be the Place I Waited to Leave, also rejected from Bond films. All right. A few sort of quick-fire questions that we're going to do. First off, who is the most overrated Bond? Which is an interesting question. So I spoke before about how really I grew up during the Roger Moore era, kind of tuned out of the Timothy Dalton era, was excited about Pierce Brosnan finally being Bond, but then was ultimately disappointed and really enjoyed Daniel Craig. We can also throw George Lazenby into that, did one film on Her Majesty's Secret Service. Pretty terrible performance. He wasn't really an actor, and they made him break the fourth wall at the start of that film. So in terms of overrated, I'd say Pierce Brosnan. That's pretty easy. Which Bond film is secretly rubbish? Well, some of them are a little bit of a hard watch. I would say Tomorrow Never Dies, which is a Pierce Brosnan film, but that sort of thing is really subjective. You can watch a classic and one of the top-rated Bond films and Goldfinger and think, wow, this is pretty lame. So very subjective. Which supposedly terrible Bond film is actually good? So a little bit of a list of those ones that are ranked pretty lowly, like Moonraker, A View to a Kill, Die Another Day, Quantum of Solace. I would say Quantum of Solace is actually better than a lot of people.

people think. Unfortunately for that film, and it's really the only one that they did this way, it was the middle film in a trilogy. And it sort of follows on from Casino Royale. And they don't necessarily do a good job on it. It's not a great villain, but it's probably a deeper story than a lot of people think. So if you haven't seen Quantum of Solace, do check it out and stick with it. Was Roger Moore actually the perfect James Bond? Not necessarily the best actor or the best films, but the best embodiment of what this completely absurd franchise fundamentally is. Yeah, if you watch his films, it's kind of ridiculous in many ways. There's lots of jokes, lots of sort of raised eyebrows and funny looks and that sort of stuff. And he certainly wasn't the perfect James Bond when he got too old for the role. But more of a comedic time and more of a comedic Bond. Timothy Dalton was a very serious Bond, you know, Shakespearean actor and all of that. Sean Connery is the OG, so he's the classic Bond, and he was pretty cool, pretty arrogant too, probably the most arrogant Bond. And Pierce Brosnan, as I said, he was supposed to get that role a lot earlier, but he was working on a TV series called Remington Steele, and he couldn't get out of his contract. And when he did finally get Bond, kind of the mood had changed a little bit in terms of that character. Did make one really good film, Goldeneye, but the rest of them, unwatchable, really. And his characters, it's kind of not physical enough, not strong enough in many ways. And Daniel Craig's just great. So, on Daniel Craig, did he actually make one film too many? I would say yes. Started to age out of the role, plus they kind of messed up those films. I spoke about how Casino Royale, Quantum of Solace, and Skyfall were a trilogy of films. And then at the end of Skyfall, there's a new M, spoiler, and he says to Bond, are you ready to get back to work? And you think, cool, they're going to launch into all new, fresh stories. The films that follow, they're not going to be linked really at all. And then they linked the two films that followed, and then they killed him off as well. Terrible stuff. So he did stay for one film, two films, too many. Casino Royale, Daniel Craig's best performance. Skyfall's pretty good as well. All right, some more music. So we're going to do, this is from the Ace of Base, and they put forward a track for the film GoldenEye called The GoldenEye, but didn't get accepted, and then they ended up releasing it and calling it The Juvenile. And here it is, you're on The Wonderwall.

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1: And Hannah would murder me as well for playing that. She really hates that. So that was Tomorrow Never Lies from Pulp. And so Jarvis Cocker breathlessly winding it up there. That was ultimately rejected, just a little bit too weird for the Bond producers. And before that, we had Ace of Base with their track The Golden Eye, but it was actually finally released as The Juvenile. All right, now, synonymous with Bond films are Bond women. And the film series, while making superstars out of the actors playing Bond, has also made stars out of some of the women that have been in it. Ultimately, they do mostly get killed within the film, and I'll talk about that in the films, and I'll talk about that shortly. But again, some quick fire questions. So who is actually the best written woman in a Bond film? I would actually say it's Vespa Lynd from Casino Royale. There's a little bit of depth to her character, a lot of mystery, and she, like, to be fair, a lot of the major Bond women in these films, they do give as good as they get, and a lot of them don't put up with a lot of nonsense from James Bond, but they ultimately do fall in love with him. Anyway, Vespa Lynd, played by Eva Green in Casino Royale, has trying to make Bond's relationship more respectable made them less fun. Yes. Next question. Does Bond work without sexual tension? So it has been pretty fundamental to the character for that tension to be there. And can you remove that without changing what Bond is? I think in many ways you can't. So leave it as it is. So should the... Should the term Bond girl be retired, or is it now simply part of the mythology? Simple answer, no, it shouldn't be retired. And why does Bond falling in love almost inevitably mean the woman has to die? And so this is pretty common. Often in the start of a film, he'll be with someone and she kind of double-crosses him, or she gets caught in the crossfire and dies. But major characters as well, like Tracy, who did become Bond's wife on Her Majesty's Secret Service. Vespa, I was just talking about, she gets killed. And Madeline as well, or nearly gets the treatment repeatedly, but manages to survive. So the danger of getting emotionally close to James Bond is that you could lose your life. But the Bond girls, very important part of the Bond franchise. And I have to say it, a reason a lot of people watch. All right, so here's another Radiohead track, and this one was rejected as well for Spectre, as I spoke about earlier. This is Man of War, and you're on the Wonderwall.

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1: That's so stupid.
0: Wonderwall.
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3: Yeah, sure, on the Wonderwall, just with Stu today. And before that Billie Eilish track, we had another Radiohead song, which was Man of War, which they also put forward for the film Spectre, but ended up being denied with that one. So the Billie Eilish track, No Time to Die, from the film No Time to Die, I actually think it's one of the best Bond theme songs that has been produced, and she's got a perfect voice for it. It's the perfect delivery, and it's just a great track. And yeah, I really like that. And it's way better than the film, actually. But so good work, Billy. Very proud of you. Keep it up. Maybe you'll get another one. Maybe you'll turn into the Shirley Bassey of the next 10, 15 years and do a lot of Bond themes. I think it's pretty good. All right, well, thank you for joining me today. We've been tracking through a little bit of Bond history, a little bit of a few Bond questions, and also a number of tracks that had been rejected from James Bond films over the years. I hope you have a wonderful rest of the weekend and a really good week coming up. It's the last week of term, which is exciting, of course, for us teachers. And I think I know what I'm doing now. I'm going to pop to Penny Lane and maybe get a few Bond films that I don't own. All right, and we'll see you back next week. Hannah should be here if she's not too busy doing something else. All right, Ka Keats.
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0: Bengali community. You can even go there as well, and it's happening on 17th of October. Ye rahega Hegley jo I won't say Hegley Park, it's a actually Hegley Avenue Multicultural Recreation and Community Center. That's for,
1: I think that comes in Hegley Park.
0: Hegley Park, you both say. That is part of Hegley. It's the south, south end?
1: It's by Gull.
0: Okay.
1: Simple okay. Hospital or is taraf hai. Kyunki jaise karke Hegley Park mein jo event hota hai, it's more towards Kilmore Street ka wo corner hota hai na, wo jo pasta hai, towards
0: City hum keh sakte hain, because it's more like
1: city to dono bagal hai, it's more like jo
0: is it Rolston if?
1: I think Rolston if towards the museum. Museum ke bagal mein wahan pe hota hai jaise rive. And
0: yeah,
1: totally opposite end.
0: The other end. So I think the way I describe it is old netball court. Even old bhi nahi bolenge, bhi sabhi bhi netball wahan hai. So it's a netball court.
1: It's beside netball court.
0: So wahan pe, so that's where you can go. So that's the other one. And there's another one coming up. It's a Canterbury TSI Sangam Mariamman Kovil ke taraf se Shri Venkatesh Perumal Patrashi Puja. And this is happening on 26th of September. So so many things in happening in September already. 7:30 p.m. aap ja sakte ho, and Diwali is bar November mein, that's why we are having so many events that time. And then of course you'll have your own apna bhi ghar pe ab Diwali manaoge, ya to fir aapka jo office hai, Christmas parties, that's be happening. To chalo kafi baatein ho gayi, and I know Sahil has thought of a song jo hume sunayega, so let's hear the song and then we'll get our guests for today. Unko hum andar laate studio mein, and then we are going to be talking to them. Or Nico is here, who is going to help us with live video. Or jo log hume hamesha jo Facebook live pe dekhte, then they can join us as well.

0: Okay, so there is a warm up. Now, the tougher questions are coming. So, what is this Christmas, and then how does Santa Claus comes in between? There is a tough one. Continue.
1: I don't want to ruin the. I don't want to spoil any mysteries.
0: Yeah. So maybe we'll ask Sahil because he's better at this kind of tricky questions. So Sahil, yes. ये Christmas तो मैं पता है, like the Jesus kind of a birth date, and then people celebrate, they pray. Obviously we are in Fiji, and हम तो like पैदा हुए with then loving and learning all these things. But where does this Santa Claus fit in?
1: Santa Claus fits in because actually initially what happened is kids are very naughty. So a lot of places they celebrate Christmas, so they actually use that as an excuse. So kids would actually behave well during the year, so they would get something at the end of the year. So I think that was the main concept where it came from, but then it just built on that.
0: Okay, and why does Santa Claus has to come through the chimney? Why can't he just come and knock on the door?
1: See, at that time, because if you see any Christmas photos, any Christmas movies, anything, it's always white Christmas. It's actually a Northern Hemisphere Christmas. So when it's cold and snowing, people hardly leave any doors or windows open for anyone to come in. So I guess that's the only opening left for Santa Claus to climb in.
0: And out of all the places, why does Santa Claus decide to live in the North Pole?
1: It's closer to Northern Hemisphere.
0: Wait, this way we're not going to go any further. Just drop it and wonder what the next song is. But now moving away from Christmas to quickly All Blacks.
1: Yeah,
0: All Blacks. So three in a row.
1: I think it's actually a... In a way, if you look at it, it's more about building for next World Cup because a lot of players are new.
0: Oh, okay, so you're saying you're not disappointed. You think we should just have fight and hang on?
1: Yes, because like if you look at South African team, it's the same players playing for last 10 years, like most of them.
0: Hmm.
1: So they have actually built the combination. They know what the other player is going to do or what's going to happen. So like, if you look at this South African team, after the next World Cup, they will become same as All Blacks.
0: So the senior, the...
1: Because the seniors players, they'll leave. Yep. And new players, they'll come, they'll have to build again. So right now, like South Africa is on top, it will drop.
0: So and what you're basically saying, let's not be too hasty and sack the coach.
1: I think he's doing the same thing what Scott Robinson was doing. So I don't see a point why they kicked him out. So yeah, I think it's because new players, new coach, and you're actually building towards the World Cup. So if you are actually looking at the World Cup, having World Cup in your mind, I don't think these small games should matter too much. Like you should just learn from those where you make the mistake, what mistakes you have made, and where you can improve. So it's, I think this series was more building towards the World Cup for next year.
0: Yeah, and I think Jovitao, I think All Blacks, they wanted some answers, so they just wanted to know how it's going to go. So they played kind of different variety of teams, and I think they must have got the answers they were searching for. So they are quite okay, comfortable playing.
1: I think the plus point is they actually played against South Africa. So actually they...
0: Which is great.
1: Like right at the start, you're tackling someone big or someone hard to defeat. If you are playing with the Pacific Islander like not so strong team and you're winning, you can't actually build on that because then in your brain it's more you're winning.
0: Yeah, because they played some other teams and they won and then they picked on the bigger boy.
1: Yeah,
0: and then they got a beating at the end. But anyway, that is what they wanted. They got the results, Nico. So are you All Blacks fan?
2: Go All Blacks!
0: You are All Blacks.
2: I don't watch any of it, but
0: yeah,
2: I like the All Blacks.
0: Okay, but do you want them to win or you are okay?

0: Otherwise,
1: out of any team, I'd want the All Blacks to win, but
0: yeah.
1: I don't watch it, so.
0: Oh, okay, you don't really follow, so.
1: No.
0: Yeah, you're not much into politics. You just like, you're happy as long as they keep winning.
2: Yeah.
0: I don't think
2: it's politics. I don't think it's politics at all. It's actually a game. Mm-hmm. If you look at All Blacks' game against South Africa, mm-hmm. even though they won against all the club teams, but playing in South Africa, there wasn't like much well, they were making silly mistakes. That's what I would say.
0: Mm.
2: Mistakes they shouldn't be making.
0: Yeah, exactly. Yeah.
2: So I think that was the problem.
0: Mm.
2: But apart from that, players are good.
0: Mm.
2: Like they can play.
0: I mean, if yeah. you look at the players, you name them, like yeah. they stand out. And,
2: they stand
0: and,
2: out.
0: Yeah, they're supposed to perform and they were doing their best. I mean, whatever they were supposed to do. And hopefully they do blend together.
2: Yes.
0: Come as a team and create some magic and then make Nico happy. Because after all, mm-hmm. All Blacks is his team.
2: Yep.
0: Yep. Okay, there you go. So we'll play a song. Chalo, hum ek song sunte hain. And then uske baad mein hamare jo guest hai tayyar hai. And then hum baat karenge Durga Utsav ki.

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1: The following program is a repeat. Some dates and information may no longer be relevant.
2: Welcome to the Christchurch Invitation. Inclusive conversations about identity and belonging. They trace back to some thoughts after the 2019 mosque attacks and the question, what do we know about our neighbours, the people we share this space with? The differences between us are an invitation to know one another. My name is Tony Green, and I'll be your host. Before I introduce today's guest, just a wee bit of backtracking and a reminder of the kind of genesis of these podcasts, how they came to be. It came out of the mosque attacks in March 2019. And some reflections that a group of us were saying were into, and that was, in a sense, when you look at where we had fault lines in the earth that gave us the earthquakes, and we have fault lines in society between people, which we don't look at, we don't analyze enough, we don't put the same degree of expertise and financial support and inquiry into. But the question, in a sense, that came from that is, who are the people we live amongst? Who are our neighbours? What are the strengths of this place? What's the sense of belonging? So you can apply the same thing to society, to community. What is this place of Christchurch and Otautahi Christchurch, Crater Christchurch? Who are its people? What are the mechanisms, the conversations that go on in this place to make us as good as we can be? So, today's guest is Gary Moore. Gary was mayor of Christchurch for three terms, from 1998 to 2007. Since I'll kick off with a question, how did that happen? How did you come to be mayor of Christchurch?
3: Well, it certainly wasn't on my list of duties. I was a behind.

0: And the scene's political activist, you know, in community and in... I had a job in community economic development at a time when neoliberalism was being introduced to New Zealand and the world. And I ran out of excuses of why I shouldn't be standing for the city council. So I stood for two terms as the councillor for Shirley. And in my second term, Vicky Buck, who had been mayor, announced that she would she'd be standing down. And I thought, I wonder who'll take her place. And then I started getting approached by people from left and right, actually, asking me, would I stand? And some of the names that were coming up, I thought, my goodness, I could do it better than them. And so that's how I accidentally ended up mayor of Christchurch. If Vicky had stayed as mayor, I would have stayed happily as a councillor.
1: There's a bunch of interesting stuff there already. One is, you said you were approached by people left and right, because we'll come back to that, because that's a big issue now, is just division. And there are plenty of things that have come up in conversations that you and I have had about talking across perceived divides. But I'll probably come back to that. You said at the time when neoliberalism was coming in, and I'm reminded of another thing that has come up between us, a book by George Monbiot, where he opens by saying, imagine being somebody who lived in the, who grew up and lived all their life in the Soviet Union, but they'd never heard of communism. Mm-hmm. And he offers that as the analogy that people now growing up and living in the world as we have might have never heard of neoliberalism, which is big questions about what we are taking for granted in terms of the way that society is and the way that communities are.
0: Yes, it's an economic force that came originally, I think, out of Germany, and there were a couple of economists who actually went to America, and they sort of established themselves in Chicago, in the Chicago School of Economics. The guys that came up with the idea were...
1: Hayek?
0: Yes, but they were dry, you know, they were not communicators. Whereas at the Chicago School of Economics, they had a guy, a professor there, who picked it up and was a great communicator. And what people who have, like my age, I'm 75, we grew up in a society where there were collective approaches to things. Neoliberalism just basically dragged everything into a contract culture. So most of the people listening will know they have a contract for work, or they have a contract for their business or whatever. And the old-fashioned handshake, the old-fashioned this is my word, I'll keep it, is what I grew up with. And so I was actively involved with the Labor Party, and it brought in the neoliberal economics under Roger Douglas. And I, at the same time, was working with community economic development, of working with the freezing workers who were laid off, with the railway workers that were laid off, the terrible unemployment. For a lot of cultures that were collective, like the Maori community, it was just devastating. And so some people left the Labor Party. I decided to stay. I left it later. But I decided to stay and fight. And I still fight against neoliberalism. I think for anybody who wants to find out the essence behind it, the George Monbiot book is the best book I've read on it. But
1: it's called The Hidden Doctrine, I think.
0: Exactly. And it seeped into the essence of

our society. So, for instance, we've got the issue these days where community agencies are struggling. And in the past, see, when I worked in internal affairs and then the Department of Labor,

0: occasions, haven't they? Is that down to the Brighton press, do you think?
1: I think there's an element of the Brighton press, but there's been a bit of sloppiness as well there, because you see the ball from Raya. It almost looked like a bit of a scuff, but he's lovely wrapped it right through the middle of the pitch into the centre circle. And Odegaard just takes a really sloppy touch. It was a nice weighted ball, perfect for him, but just took a really sloppy touch and gave it straight back to Brighton. But yeah, it's just ultimately the higher up ones where Brighton are pressing them again. That's an example there. Timber being pressed, tried to play it to Saka, couldn't handle the press, and then Brighton won it high up again.
0: Yeah, there's a real tempo to this game. That's headed out of play by Andres. It goes out for an Arsenal throw on that far side. Dundee United have got a second goal at St Mirren. St Mirren 0, Dundee United 2 is the latest score in the Scottish Premiership. And Arsenal will do well just to try and take the sting out of this start from Brighton. 13 and a half minutes played. Remember, you've got to take these throws quickly nowadays. And already, there's the hand up from the referee, Darren England, to say, we're watching. And it's been taken, and Calafiore runs forward on this near side now to Solis. Only 5 seconds to take a throw in or the goal kick. That felt very close to exceeding that.
1: I think that definitely exceeded it. You know, I've seen some refs putting a hand up straight away as soon as they walk out there, so that seemed a little bit longer. I think, you know, going back to the Brighton press, and obviously with...
0: Raya's given the ball away. And this might be an opportunity for Brighton, but Declan Rice did ever so well to prevent, I think it was Ayari, to try and get the shot clear. And Arsenal now can bring the ball downfield. And Havertz has peeled out towards the right-hand side. And he goes on the outside of Strout and then overruns it and out for a goal kick. I can't recall the amount of times that Arsenal have given the ball away in the opening quarter of an hour.
1: And just there, I was just about to say, based on the Brighton press and how sloppy they've been, there's an argument should Gokera should play this game. So you've got someone a bit more of a focal target that you can play into, can hold up a ball against his former club. You know, not to say Havertz can't do it, but Gokera is more known for that being his game, you know, being the more burly one, the more stronger one to kind of put his body in the way. But yeah, it's really disappointing. As much as the Brighton press has been good, you see that one there from Raya, and it was simple, just a simple pass straight into Ayari, and he's just lucky that he got caught under Ayari's feet. If not, he would have been able to, you know, possibly lob the goalkeeper from 20 yards out.
0: Yeah, Declan Rice did well to put him under sufficient pressure not to get that shot clear as it fell to his feet, as Arsenal are in possession. Oxford United lead Cambridge United by a goal to nil in League One. Gabriel inside his own half, Arsenal in their red and white shirts, playing from right to left, back towards Raya. He goes with a square ball, a little shuffle of the feet by Contra as he backpedals on the edge of the area. Saka, whose name we've hardly mentioned on that right-hand side, dropping back midway through his own half towards Contra, and then Raya puts his foot through it this time, right-footed downfield, and it was Havertz, who I thought might have been coming back from an offside position, but it goes over his head and straight through towards Verbruggen. But in fact, Darren England has spotted a foul on the young Croatian defender, Luka Vuskovic, and therefore it'll be a free kick to Brighton. As Doncaster Rovers in League One, Doncaster bottom of the table without a win so far this season. They're leading at London Road. Peterborough United 0, Doncaster 1. And Queen's Park Rangers are down to 10 men. Dennis Sirkin has been sent off. Remember, they're still trailing to Preston by a goal to nil. But Sirkin has been dismissed as Brighton play the ball out from the back. Strauch, Kadioglu goes back towards Verbruggen, all in black. The Brighton goalkeeper away towards our left-hand side. Out to the far side. And then Vuskovic, the Kuiper, infield with a chip ball. Reaches Calafiore on the halfway line. Calafiore caught in possession. The ball breaks back, but towards Gabriel. Solis comes under pressure from Kadioglu, and Arsenal again forced to go back. England, Canada in the Women's Rugby Union. Hamish Marshall.
2: The Canadian forwards are doing a good job. They lead by 12 points to 5. They've gone back in front. Dalika Menon getting the ball to ground. Conversion made. England 5, Canada 12.
0: Saka inside the penalty area for Arsenal. Block comes in from the outstretched leg of Pascal Strauch, and off that left boot it goes out for an Arsenal throw down by the corner flag.
1: Yeah, it's the first time we've really seen Saka, and it was the ball played over the top, quite direct, straight from Raya at the back, and he's played it over, and Boscagli just got it wrong. But once he gets it wrong and Saka's 1v1, he does what he usually does. He drives in on his left foot, cuts back to his right, but fortunately for Brighton, his shot's blocked.
0: Guimaraes hammers a shot into the side netting from the right-hand side of the penalty area. The angle was extremely acute.

0: Hibs 0, Aberdeen 1 is the latest score in the Scottish Premiership. And let's get details for that sending off at QPR from Samashu.
1: Where things have gone from bad to worse for QPR. Dennis Sirkin, the left-back, has just been sent off. Straight red card. He slid in. His left leg has catched the attacker. And the referee, Thomas Parson, has deemed it to be a straight red. So it is QPR 0, Preston North End 1, and Homeside down to 10.
0: Verbruggen has just gone and pulled his clearance from inside his penalty area out to that far side for an Arsenal throw on the halfway line. We've been playing for 18 minutes on 5 Live, the BBC Sounds app, and also we're live across the world on the World Service. It remains 0-0. Again, that was getting close to maybe going over the 5-second limit for Timber to take the throw. He takes it quickly, or threatens to take it quickly on this occasion. Doesn't still release the ball. Darren England at that stage, you've got to be testing the patience of the referee. That's 3 times now.
2: Yeah, I think because it's 3 times, we're going to highlight it. We don't want referees being silly, though. You know, ultimately, he was trying to... He had intent of making a throw. It wasn't one where, you know, he's got the shirt out, he's drying the ball, he's moving up and down the line. I think you have to allow the referees a little bit of, you know, their own common sense to protect them from themselves and protect them from the rules. But because it's been 3 times now, he's going to be a marked man, particularly as the game goes on.
0: And also that narrative about what Hertzler had said when they met in March, although they met 3 times last season and Arsenal won on all 3 occasions. Saka, right-hand side, plays it back towards Timber. Timber, who came on for his first appearance of the season for the second half against Sunderland last week, plays it forward to Havertz. Havertz inside the penalty area for Arsenal, back towards Timber. Infield now towards Rice, back out to Havertz. Timber will go on. He'll trot on the overlap on the right-hand side. Ødegaard is also there. Here is Timber level with the area. Saka makes the run, cuts the ball back. Calafiori waits. His header actually strikes the body of Strout, and then it's cleared away. And that was by De Kuyper, and out for an Arsenal throw.
2: Yeah, really good patient play there, because Arsenal, there was a bank of about 6 Brighton players in the line, and they're really patient, played a nice ball into the pocket on the right hand corner of the box, and it was just hung up by Saka towards Calafiori. Got a clean header on it, but it just hit Kadioglu on, which I think was the stomach.
0: Yes, it was. VAR has confirmed that it struck the chest, as there was no chance of a penalty for Arsenal on that occasion. No other goals to tell you about elsewhere around the country. BBC Radio 5 Live, 20 minutes played. It remains 0-0 at the Amex. Everton lead Ipswich Town by a goal to nil. Newcastle United are 2 goals to the good against Hull City. Commentary of that is on Sports Extra 2. Solis near side the left, rolls the ball in field. Calafiori is in a central area. He stumbles after taking a challenge from behind. Did well, actually, to keep the ball for Arsenal. This is Gabriel now to Konsa, just outside the centre circle of the Brighton over Albion half. Concerts almost comes to a standstill. Gabriel lifts it forward. Solis makes the run in behind Gomez on this near side the left, hooks over the cross, comes off the head of Timber, but the referee has spotted an infringement, and that will be a free kick to Brighton. 0-0. Curtis.
2: Yeah, right decision there. As Solis gets down the left, he puts in what is a tasty ball, but unfortunately for Timber, he's just under it, gets 2 hands into the back of Vuskovic, and it's a clear foul. But yeah, Arsenal starting again to get a bit more control, a bit more territory. Brighton more playing on the transitional side at the moment. You see, as they're getting into their block, they're playing almost with a 5, a 4 and a 1, and you see that because of the way Calafiori plays coming off of the left, you see it's Kadioglu's following him, and there's a lot of work for the wingers to do. So when they are then breaking out, the wingers are deep and they're defending really deep, so it's harder for those transitions to happen the more control Arsenal get.
0: Here is Kostoulas over the halfway line on the right-hand side. Gomez is ahead of him, looks for the return ball to Kostoulas, but Gabriel will tidy up with a back pass to Raya. Takes a touch with his right boot. Konsa then will hold on to the ball inside his own penalty area, plays it out towards Timber, right-hand side. Timber involved with De Kuyper, and Timber was fouled. That will be a free kick that was spotted by the referee. Arsenal actually unbeaten in their last 7 games since they lost 3-0 at home back in May 2023, as Verbruggen now gets this ball inside his penalty area, and it remains 0-0 as we're midway through the first half. Brighton, though, I'd imagine very content with the first quarter of the game.
2: Yeah, quite content, other than I think the first 10 seconds where there's a little bit of a scare when Strike made a back pass to Verbruggen. But yeah, really content with their press and the way that they're creating chances.

0: against his Arsenal side.
1: Gross lays the ball into the path of De Kuyper, cleared away by Gabriel for Arsenal, up towards Saka. Nice control on the halfway line, rolls it now into the path of Calafiore, who can advance onto this ball and quickly sweeps it out to the left. And Solis running forward, enters the penalty area left-hand side. Solis touch lets him down, Saka tries to get there, and it will go out of play for a goal kick. Dundee are leading Motherwell by a goal to nil in the Scottish Premiership. Update in the T20 cricket from Stefan Schemmelt.
2: Yeah, 11th over, Sri Lanka are 84 for 4. England just having the knack of taking wickets when they need them. Latest one just now, the captain Charath Asalanka run out in a mix-up, throw from Adil Rashid to the non-strikers, and Asalanka couldn't beat Will Jacks removing the bails with a dive. Sri Lanka, 11th over, 84 for 4.
1: Crewley Shrewsbury by a goal to nil in League 2. Try on the rugby, Hamish Marshall.
3: It's England 12, Canada 12, 23 minutes played, a real punch-for-punch encounter this. Hannah Botterman pivoted to get over the Canadian line. The conversion was made, so we're all square, 12-12.
1: Ødegaard slips it into the path of Bruno Guimaraes. Tries the cross or shot on the run. Hard to tell what it was. It came off a Brighton player and they were able to bring it forward. Ayari, though, caught in possession. Strout, though, was alert to get it back for Brighton. Kostoulas makes the run out towards this near side, the right. And then, in fact, it was Ayari who was telling Kostoulas to go back to Carrioglu. They've kept the ball on the home team.
4: Yeah, there's no point in forcing that. He saw himself going up against Gabriel, didn't fancy himself to win that race, and knew that there were four Arsenal defenders around him. So, clever decision, calm the game down again and see if they can just maintain that control that they had in that first 10, 15 minutes.
1: The way that the interchange of the players, the movement as well, this is a very flexible Brighton and Hove Albion team, isn't it?
4: Yeah, definitely. Yes. I think particularly, as I said earlier, with the way that Arsenal play with Timber and Calafiore getting so high up the pitch, they have to rely on their wingers chasing back as well. So that means that once their wingers are back, you need to have that flexibility that the fullbacks might then become the wingers and vice versa, or midfielders might end up coming wide. So they're all taking on the positions. I think it's just understanding what your job is wherever you are on the pitch, and they seem to do that well, to get themselves settled, and then eventually you start seeing the bodies start going back into their original positions.
1: Here is Gross on the right-hand side. Carrioglu is to the right by the touchline. Here is the Turkish international, plays the ball to Gomez. Carrioglu then back towards Vuskovic, rolls it forward, but Rice saw that coming all day long, step forward out of defence with the interception. Now it's with Saka, and they try and expose the gap of Carrioglu with a diagonal run of Solis, but Vuskovic was the one who was covering. He came across, dealt with the danger, and it goes out of play for a throw to Arsenal. It remains 0-0. We're getting an update from Everton now. Lee Blakeman.
5: Everton 1, Ipswich 0. Ipswich pushing for an equaliser, though Pickford's just nearly been caught off his line here, and he's just made a great save to deny Fatawu with a shot across goal from inside the area. Everton 1, Ipswich 0.
1: Earlier, Tottenham Hotspur 2, Aston Villa 3. Spurs getting their first goals of the Premier League, but still without a win. And Aston Villa with their first 3 points in the Premier League this season. That's going to be a long three-week break now for Roberto De Zerbi before they can try and end that barren start to the season in the Premier League. As Darren England was saying, that the ball was not taken from the exact position for a free kick for the home team, as it remains goalless with 27 minutes played. Gross. He's still not happy, Darren England. So they're told to retreat a little bit further.
4: and that's where we go back to a little bit of just, yeah, a little bit of sensible nature from a referee. It literally is a couple of yards. It's not like it's on the edge of the box that they're going to score from it. Just let the game go on. Arsenal were ready to go on, and Brighton wanted to play as well.
1: Strout passes the ball out wide. This is De Kuyper, far side the left, back towards Strout. Actually, there's a little step over there in defence because of Ødegaard's presence. That actually buys him time to knock the ball to Verbruggen and his goal. But Solis was alert to win the ball back for Arsenal with an interception that Bruno Guimaraes now slips short on the inside to Saka. Timber joins the attack, right corner of the area. Timber now waits, doesn't deliver the ball. Ødegaard, right corner of the box. Here is the Norwegian, looks for run of Saka, but Boscagli was alert to that to cut it out, then scoops the ball out towards Gross, but it goes out of play for a throw. Preston North End with a second goal for Johnny Kenny have taken advantage against the extra man. So the 10 men of QPR 0, Preston North End 2 is the latest score in the Championship. We're approaching the half hour.

0: at the Amex. Here is Solis on this near side for Arsenal, faced up by Carrioglu. Passes the ball back into the Arsenal half for Gabriel. Now Konsa, Declan Rice, filling in almost in that right-back position that allows Timber to move into a central area ahead of him. Havertz now has dropped also deep inside the centre circle. Konsa's on the ball right side of the centre circle. Gross snapping at the heels. Konsa up towards Saka. Saka running back, then able to turn to go back forward. Very congested, though, and Brighton with the blue shirts win the ball back in the midfield, and it remains 0-0.
1: It seems Saka did the right thing there. He came inside the pitch, got the ball, used some good touches, and he seemed like he could drive on the outside, takes a sloppy pass, and now Brighton end up on the attack.
0: Gomez turns, plays it back, edge of the centre circle for Gross. Strout now left of the centre circle. And then Gross, once again, operating very deep, is able to spread play out to this near side, the right, for Carrioglu. Passes the ball back to Vuskovic. Strout deputising for the injured Dunk. Little touch in field now. Back then with Boscagli, who looks up and spreads play, spraying the ball out towards Carrioglu. Tries to whip over the cross, blocked by Solis, out for a throw. News of that second goal for Preston, Samashu.
2: And it's the man who got the first. Johnny Kenny picks up a loose ball in the box, back to goal, turns and shoots, fires into the bottom corner. Nothing keeper Pierce Charles could do. Away fans absolutely loving it. QPR 0, Preston 2.
0: Carrioglu will pass the ball to Vuskovic, drops inside his own half. Verbruggen is outside of his penalty area as we approach the half hour. Later on, after sports report with Mark Chapman for the results and the reaction of the sporting day, we will have commentary from the City ground. John Murray joined by Dion Dublin, Nottingham Forest against Coventry City. Coventry, who are the only pointless side in the Premier League so far this season. So commentary of that to come as Verbruggen clears downfield. Solis is running back midway through his own half to head it away. Picked up by Ayari. Down it goes on this near side, the right for Gross. Gomez had made the run out towards the right touchline. Infield it goes, though, instead to Ayari. Now with Gomez 25 yards out from goal. Short, sharp passing on the right side for Brighton. Back then with Carrioglu. Carrioglu waits, doesn't deliver the ball. Ayari's on the touchline, infield to Vuskovic. Cry of shoot there that was bellowed out from one of the Brighton supporters. They work it towards Gross. He will shoot, and he scores! Brighton are ahead. Measured finish. David Riot in off the right-hand post and in. Brighton and Hove Albion lead against the champions by a goal to nil. Fine goal.
1: Patient play down this right-hand side, and it's just little short passes, just trying to draw Arsenal out, and Arsenal were waiting for the cross, really wanting them to cross, knowing that they've got Ezri Konsa in there and Gabriel in the middle. But as it's played into the middle, Pascal Gross picks up the ball and turns straight on it, and he's just around the edge of the D, but both centre-halves back up away from him, leaves him enough space to then just get his head up and just puts it in on the bottom right-hand corner, just past Raya's left hand, kisses off the post. And just for Rice, creeps over the line on the other side. And what a finish from Gross. But yeah, the two Arsenal centre-halves won't be happy with themselves, because both of them made the decision to back off rather than engage, allowed the space. And when you give Pascal Gross that kind of space, this is the result.
0: It was a despairing dive by David Raya. He was at full stretch, though. His fingertips just couldn't get there.
1: No, they couldn't get there. And like I say, it's just unfortunate for him that if you take on that shot knowing that somebody's going to try and block him, then it's you've got half a chance. But the moment he was able to get his head up and place it where he wanted to, his quality on the ball could put it in that bottom corner perfectly and allow Brighton to go 1-0 up.
0: It means that Pascal Gross now has scored four goals in his last five games. Blackpool are leading Plymouth Argyle by a goal to nil. Grimsby Town lead Crawley by a goal to nil. And we are up to date with the goals as they go in. Chris Coles at Newcastle.
3: Newcastle still two goals to the good, but Holler gradually having more of a say in the game. Hornacek, Cruyff turning on his own byline, nearly giving them a route back into the game. And Thomas with a good ball across to Crooks, but he just couldn't get the required touch to turn home. Newcastle 2, Hull 0.
0: Apologies for any inappropriate language that you may have heard that may have been picked up from our effects mic here on BBC Radio 5 Live. Brighton leading Arsenal by a goal to nil then. The defending champions in the last two

0: seasons, Manchester City and Liverpool have both been beaten here at the Amex, and the Seagulls are ahead. As Vuskovic heads it away, Calafiori up towards Gabriel, who stays forward. Clearance by Strout, only as far as Guimaraes, out towards Saka. And too far ahead of Saka, the ball rolls out of play for a throw. Update from Everton, Lee Blakeman.
1: Everton 1, Ipswich 0, but Everton should have a second, and so should Tierno Barry. Ball in from the right, Barry unmarked, 10 yards out, the freest of free headers, wide of the bottom corner, Everton 1, Ipswich 0.
0: Whilst we were away earlier on, Kostoulas picked up a yellow card for Brighton. That's the first booking made by Darren England. But Brighton are ahead. They deserve it as well.
2: They do, on the balance, actually, chances created. I think Brighton have definitely had the better chances. Mainly a lot of it was from Arsenal sloppiness, but that definitely was not from Arsenal sloppiness. Their patience and then just getting Gross on the ball in the right position. However, those two centre-backs from Arsenal will be disappointed with the way that both of them dropped off and nobody engaged a shot. And I'm sure they'll have a good look at that come half-time.
0: Only the second time that Arsenal have fallen behind this season. The other game was Chelsea very, very early on, and Morgan Rodgers put Chelsea ahead. They came back to win that game, looking to try and make it 8 wins from 8, but they are trailing. Fabian Hertzela has just been in the ear of the fourth official, wanting to take the goal kick short, which they do. Strout towards Verbruggen, and then the Brighton goalkeeper clears, and Gomez heads it forward on this near right touchline. Brighton playing from left to right in these special anniversary shirts of that powder blue, the all blue, is the little flick then by Kostoulas. This is Ayari, lays it off towards Gomez. De Kuyper is out wide on that far side, the left. He goes short to Kostoulas, who shoots, and he skied it. It was always on the rise. As there's a goal at Turf Moor in the Championship, Adam Cottier.
3: Burnley lead Derby 1-0. Zeki Amdouni meeting a right-wing corner at the far post, headed it down, and Derby could not scramble it off the line. It's Burnley 1, Derby 0.
0: Burnley, who are yet to win in the league this season. Cardiff certainly changed that, their own statistic today, by beating Charlton 3-1, Millwall 2, West Ham 2. West Ham United were 2-0 down, and Stoke City beat Sheffield United 2-1. They were the results in the Championship. Here is Kostoulas for Brighton. Right side of the area, and puts it out of play for a goal kick. Curtis Davis.
2: And just a moment ago then, it was a similar situation where Arsenal have got a lot of bodies back. They've got the four and they've got two with Guimaraes and Declan Rice. But Kostoulas drops into the pocket, picks up the ball just between the two of them, steps forward, and the whole back line just stays still again, and he's able to have a shot from 25 yards out. Fortunately for Arsenal, his one goes wildly over, a good 10 yards over, but if they didn't get the hint with the Gross situation, they need to start pressing out and getting closer to those shots from distance.
0: Despite being behind, they were still taking their time with the goal kick, and you can hear the frustration of the Brighton and Hove Albion supporters, but they try and beat the Brighton press now. Solis up towards Havertz. Havertz midway through his own half. Paddy Ogle tight behind him. Brighton are not giving Arsenal any time on the ball at all.
2: Not at all. And you speak about setting up their goal kick. I think sometimes Arsenal will set up the goal kick for Brighton to do their press. Sometimes they want that movement so that they know what Brighton are going to do in the press, and if they're able to break them down and get through the lines, it'll be a strength to them. But so far today, it's probably only happened about once or twice, and they're going to need to work on that in the second half.
0: Fleetwood a level at Barnet in League 2. Barnet 1, Fleetwood 1, those two unbeaten sides. And also getting an equaliser are Plymouth Argyle. Blackpool 1, Plymouth Argyle 1 is the latest score in League 1. In the Premier League, Everton still lead Ipswich by a goal to nil. Newcastle United 2, Hull City 0. Brighton and Hove Albion leading Arsenal by a goal to nil. And we've got 8 minutes to go to half-time here at the Amex as Rice comes forward. And then all of a sudden he sees a gap and he powers his way into it. Can't slide the ball into the path of Saka, because that Brighton defence just closed almost like a vice to prevent the ball from going through. Charlotte Richardson with news of that Fleetwood equaliser.
4: Barnet 1, Fleetwood 1, Will Davies with the goal, capitalising, a real poacher's finish. He seized upon the ball after it was parried from a save earlier on up in the pitch. It means it's Barnet 1, Fleetwood 1.
0: Goal at Wrexham in the Championship, Tom Gale.
5: Wrexham 1, Southampton 0. Against the run of play, direct from a corner, looping delivery to the far stick, and Kiefer Moore, who else, towers above everybody else. He beats two defenders to head home. Wrexham 1, Southampton 0.
0: I think they needed that. Wrexham without a win in three. Brighton still lead by a goal to nil.

0: Raya clears downfield. Vuskovic climbs very, very high. The flick header from Karioglu. And now it is with Kostoulas. Good movement from the centre forward for Brighton. Gomez back in field now to Strout. They pass the ball ever so quickly.
1: They do. Once they get out of a little tight spot, they just pass the ball really quickly, stop Arsenal from getting any kind of press on, and then get themselves set up, which they're doing now. You see Pascal Gross in position to start that quarterback kind of role to start the move again. But yeah, now they've got a lead, it's going to be even more difficult for Arsenal, obviously, because Brighton aren't going to necessarily need to be going for the throat. They'll want to try and keep the ball. They've had the most possession in the Premier League this season, so they're a team that know how to keep the ball, know they're comfortable with the ball, and it's what Arsenal do to affect that going forward.
0: Mentioned earlier about how Arsenal tend to score first in games after the goalless draw away to Tromso. As far as Brighton are concerned now, they have now scored 7 in 8 in the opening goal in those games for Brighton. Crewe 1, Shrewsbury 1 is a latest score in League 2. As we will go to Lincoln, Shoji Osaka.
2: Lincoln 1, Swansea 0. You can hear the Lincoln fans singing because it's Rico Hackett who just slammed home a penalty. Freddie Draper brought down in the box. Easy decision. Hackett made no mistake. Lincoln 1, Swansea 0.
0: Another promising attack for Brighton. It was cut back by Karioglu, and Ayari, right-footed, hammered the ball into the side netting. Brighton still lead 1-0.
1: Yeah, and it was a hopeful. It was Pascal Gross who plays the ball out to the left. Boscagli puts a hopeful ball across, but goes all the way across the six-yard box to his opposite fullback, Karioglu, who plays it back to Ayari. And Ayari probably should try and put that back into the box. He goes for the shot from the tightest of angles. And I tell you, his teammates in the middle were not happy.
0: Just over 5 minutes to go to the break. Curtis Davis is with us here as Dundee now lead Motherwell 2-0 at Dens Park in the Scottish Premiership. Raya passes the ball out towards Konsa, right corner of the Arsenal penalty area. Saka dropping midway through his own half. But still, that was a push from Boscagli. I don't know how he can complain to the referee. That was blatant. And it gives away a free kick. But they're not allowing Arsenal hardly any territorial possession inside their own half.
1: No, not at all. It's, you know, we've spoken about already that Arsenal probably had a good 5-10 minutes around the 15 to 25 minute roll time where they were getting a little bit of territory. It seemed like they were going to control the game. But then once Brighton get that goal, Brighton have got their tails up. Brighton are obviously very confident. And we're seeing a situation now where Brighton fans are getting frustrated with what they think is time wasting from Arsenal, who I don't know why they would when they're 1-0 down. But Raya goes out to take a long free kick rather than a short pass.
0: I've got to say, that's not the first time, though, since they've been behind, that they've taken their time. And I'm bewildered by the fact that they are looking to try and kill the to time waste when they need an equaliser.
1: I think sometimes it's about having calm heads. I think you've got to realise, yes, it's the 40th minute. We've got whatever it be, 5-8 minutes left of this half. However, there's still a good probably 50 minutes of the game left. So it's about not having to score straight away. It's about being patient, making sure you do the right things always. And but ultimately, Brighton look like they're going to get in now.
0: Forward ball towards Ayari, and Gabriel is really having to hold off Ayari as he covered because the right-back Timber was forward. Gabriel falls forward, looks for a free kick. Not given. Brighton are pressing. Gabriel's back to his feet. Clatters it away downfield. Guimaraes comes under pressure. Finds Ødegaard. Now Calafiori and Solis. Solis up against Karioglu. Midway through the Brighton half. Comes on the inside to Solis. Karioglu tries to get back at him. Solis continues to run into a central area. 30 yards out from goal. Finds Saka right corner of the area. Back towards Rice. Sweeps over the cross. Blocked. That was by Ayari. Inside towards Timber. Timber plays it short. Gets it back from Ødegaard. Brighton have got every blue shirt back behind the ball as they lead by a goal to nil. Dundee United, who are leading 2-0 at St Mirren, are down to 10 men. Daniel Benny has been sent off 4 minutes before the break. Cries of Albion, Albion inside the Amex. Calafiore. Gabriel. Guimaraes. Holds off Andres. Guimaraes passes the ball back to Konsa. No pressure at this stage for the Arsenal central defender. Ødegaard drops to his side at the right, passes it then forward.
1: And the Brighton shape's almost gone to a 6-4. So they're happy to see this out until half-time, and it's causing problems for Arsenal because they've got a lot of bodies in and around it. But the Brighton defence is just resolute and just really solid and just very organised. Whenever one pops out of the hole, another one pops into cover. So, yeah, really well-drilled Brighton defence there.
0: Fabian Hertzler, when he was asked in his press conference,

0: asked what's the most important thing about this game, he said just to keep a clean sheet. The fact that they've now got their noses in front, to keep a clean sheet, they would be ending Arsenal's winning start to the season. Grimsby Town have got a second goal at home to Crawley Town in League Two. Grimsby 2, Crawley 0. 2 minutes to go to half-time. Solis collects it 10 yards inside the Brighton half, on this near side, the left, infield. Guimaraes tried to use his body to shield it away from Andres and roll him, unable to do so. They've lost the ball. Kostoulas now runs forward for Brighton, right corner of the area, on the run, and will win a corner off the legs of Gabriel. He did well because he didn't seem to have many other options.
1: Yeah, first of all, it's a really good read and win by Andres, and it was brave by the referee to not give the foul against Guimaraes. But as he plays to Kostoulas, he's the furthest man forward because of the low block that Brighton had, and he just dribbles it up the pitch, really, really patient, waiting for people to join him, realises nobody's there, plays it off Gabriel, and earns inside the corner.
0: So this corner kick to be taken, and after that we're going racing for the air goal cut with Darren. But it is going to be De Kuyper to take it on this near side, the right, playing from left to right, leading by a goal to nil, and we're inside the last 60 seconds of the first half, and the champions Arsenal are behind. De Kuyper is going to take it. It's the Air Goal Cup, Darren Owen.
2: So they pass halfway in the Air Goal Cup. We've got two groups. Volterra's over on the far side with Rock on Thunder. And right there on the far side is Two Tribes. On the near side, coming through to take over is Flash Harry, being followed then by Fine Interview. And Twilight Calls follows. So that's Safi Osborne's mount. Over on the far side, Pelletry's coming through to take over. Tuco Salamanca from out of the clouds as well. So over on the far side, it is Pelletry, Tuco Salamanca. On the near side, Flash Harry. It is Pelletry and Tuco Salamanca. It involves these two. Pelletry by half a length will win the Air Gold Cup. Tuco Salamanca second, Flash Harry Fine Interview, and a dance in the storm all involved for the places. Typical sprint handicap, typical Air Gold Cup, split into two groups, and it was Pelletry and Tuco Salamanca who have dominated the finish, and it goes to number 18, Pelletry, the mount of Danny Tuddo for David O'Mara.
0: Brian Hove Albion have just scored a second goal, and another excellent finish. Kostoulas right-footed, past David Raya into the bottom left-hand corner, and the champions now have real work to do. Brighton Hove Albion 2 and Arsenal 0.
1: And it was a double transition. It was Arsenal that were on the break. Havertz was fouled on the halfway line, but they kept the move going. Saka played out to Odegaard, Odegaard back to Saka, couldn't quite get the shot away, but then Brighton, they don't rest on it, they go up the other end, ball's played through the middle, and it's really, really patient play. Gomez, and again the back line just drops off of Kostoulas. There's two centre-halves around him. Both drop off. Kostoulas picks up the ball on the edge of the D, and he just looks up, puts it in the bottom left-hand corner. David Raya, absolutely no chance. And again, the two centre-halves have let him have a shot when one of them can at least step out and engage him.
0: Kostoulas able to turn, gets the shot away. And a second goal for Brighton. Dundee 2, Motherwell 1 is the latest score of the Scottish Premiership. Middlesbrough are leading in the Championship. Birmingham 0, Middlesbrough 1, we're up to date. What a position to be in here for Brighton at the Amex. Penalty at St James's Park, Chris Coles.
3: Johan Visser for Newcastle steps up, and it's saved by Salakis. Golden chance for Newcastle to go 3-0 up before half-time, but Visser's penalty saved by Salakis to his left, and it's still Newcastle 2, Hull 0.
0: Amidst the celebrations, Kadioglu was actually shown a yellow card. So Kostoulas and Kadioglu have both been booked for Brighton, who lead Arsenal by 2-0. Dundee United have got a third. St Mirren 0, Dundee United 3. And there is the half-time whistle here at the Amex. And Brighton and Hove Albion thoroughly deserved their lead. 2-0.
1: Yep, absolutely deserved it. And I think it could have been a different way. It could have been 1-1 just at the end of the half. But as I said, they managed to defend that. But then it's the transition, not wanting to just settle on that. They go up the other end, and Kostoulas with a great finish. Arsenal be really disappointed for once with the way that they've defended today. Allowing shots from the edge of the box, too easy. And Mikel Arteta's got a lot of questions to answer at the second half.
0: Gross and Kostoulas with the goals after 31 and 45 minutes. Brighton Hove Albion 2, Arsenal 0 at half-time.
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5: Well, is Arsenal's 100% record this season in danger of going? It's a big 45 minutes coming up for Mikel Arteta's side. We'll be back with Ian Dennis and Curtis Davis then for the second half. See

0: of jubilation at the moment, though, on the South Coast, with Brighton leading Arsenal by 2-0. Still playing in the other two games at the moment, Everton leading Ipswich by 1-0. And despite that, Johan Visser penalty saved, Newcastle leading Hull by 2-0. We'll take you live around the grounds in just a moment. Before that, though, let's get some reaction from Aston Villa's 3-2 win over Tottenham Hotspur at the Tottenham Hotspur Stadium. So Villa in a 3-0 lead in that match. Johan Mazambi opened the scoring and added on time in the first half. Then Nicholas Jackson and Emi Buendia gave them the 3-goal lead. So a couple of consolation goals for Tottenham, their first of the season, scored by Conor Gallagher and Jean-Paul Van Hecker. So despite those goals, this is Tottenham's worst start to a Premier League season since 2008-09. Just 2 points on the board. They're in the relegation zone. Here's their manager, Roberto De Zerbi, who says his players have to be better.
1: The game was finished before the end of the game, the normal, natural end. We played very well in the first half. We didn't score. We created more chance to score. Maybe we were unlucky in that situation, but we conceded the first goal and the second goal as well in a inacceptable way, because the first goal, okay, 10 players, but in the situation we have to communicate better, we have to stay more compact, we stay like a family. We didn't, and we consider a stupid goal. I think these players, they don't need to play better. Okay, they can play better, they can defend better, but we have to be stronger. We have to put on the pitch something more than we are putting. Football is tactical, yes, is qualities of the player, yes, is what you want, okay, but his blood is fighting, is arriving the first one on the ball. If we didn't, it's tough winning the game.
0: I thought so, Roberto De Zerbi. It's going to be a tough few weeks, isn't it, for Tottenham heading into the international break, still without their first win on the board. Let's hear from the Senegal striker, Nicholas Jackson, now. Scored his first league goal for Aston Villa since joining from Chelsea, and he spoke with Sports World's Conor McNamara.
2: So it's the first Premier League win of the season. Do you feel that things are just settling down now, new players getting to know each other, stuff like that?
3: Yeah, I mean, we have a long way to go. We're just starting, you know, one month ago. So new players, so we're just trying to build, and hopefully we get the results we want and keep working hard as we keep doing.
2: And for you personally, how are you settling in at Villa? We know that the likes of Ali Watkins and Morgan Rogers scored a lot of goals last season, so there is an expectancy for you to chip in. How are you finding that you're getting on with the new club?
3: No, amazing. You know, I have a lot of respect for Oli because he's, you know, amazing striker. But, you know, these are just players you look up to. Even when I was in Senegal, I watched him in Aston Villa as well. So yeah, I'm very happy to come here and be here and play in his position and where I want to play. So I'm very happy I'm with the coach that I want to be and the team that where I want to be. So I'm very happy to be here and just continue working and just forget about outside and focus on the pitch.
0: A happy Nicholas Jackson, then, part of Aston Villa's win over Tottenham Hotspur today. So 2-0 to Brighton against the champions Arsenal in our live commentary game. Let's go and hear about Everton with the advantage over Ipswich Town at Hill Dickinson Stadium. Lee Blakeman.
4: Everton 1, Ipswich 0. This has been, Lee, a great, great first half to watch. Chances at both ends. Barry's goal, the difference. Tarkowski shot from a long way out. Barry tried to get out of the way of it. It hit him as he did so, and the deflection in turn sent Christian Walton in the Ipswich goal the wrong way. Ipswich have played really well. Fatawu and Emerson forcing good saves from Jordan Pickford, and Leif Davis, when unmarked at the back post 6 yards out, put his shot wide. The replay showed it would have stood, and he found the back of the net because he was onside. Barry should have a second, by the way. Free header, 8 yards out, wide of the bottom corner. Great game. Everton lead by 1-0 against Ipswich at halftime.
0: OK, we'll see if Ipswich can get something out of that game, though, in the second half. Could Hull preserve their unbeaten record? They've got it all to do. Newcastle with the advantage at half-time. Chris Coles is at St James's Park.
5: That advantage is 2 goals, but it really should have been 3. Johan Visser had a penalty in first-half stoppage time, brilliantly saved by Konstantinos Solakis in the whole goal. Newcastle had made an excellent start, 2 up in 7 minutes. Harvey Barnes to first, Joe Willock to smash in low and hard, and then to Lewis Hall to steer into the far corner. Hall then settled without causing too much concern. Bellumi and Crooks with small openings, but they're looking a little blunt up front. Then the penalty, Thomas fouling Murphy.

0: but Wissa low into the corner, but Salakis diving full length to his left to keep the score. Mercifully for Hull, they are still in this. Newcastle 2, Hull 0.
1: Chris, thank you. You're up to date with the Premier League. Back with the second half, then live. In the Women's Super League, Chelsea up to second after beating Birmingham City 2-0 with goals from Lexi Potter and Melvin Mallard. London City Lionesses are third. They were 4-1 winners at Charlton Athletic. In Germany now, Augsburg looking to join Bayern Munich at the top of the Bundesliga, currently leading 2-0 at Werder Bremen. They've played just over the hour mark. Freiburg, though, in danger of losing their 100% record. They are back on level terms now, though, 2-2 at Eintracht Frankfurt. On Friday night, Bayern thrashed Union Berlin 7-0, with Harry Kane scoring twice to become the fastest player to score 100 Bundesliga goals. It's taken the England captain 98 games, beating the previous record of Dieter Müller of Cologne by an astonishing 31 games. Here is Harry Kane.
2: Yeah, very proud, to be honest, to reach 100 goals in the Bundesliga. Obviously, I've done it in the Premier League, so now to have it in a different league is something I'm really proud of. Just very happy to be here playing with these players. I know I'm going to get chances. I know I'm going to score goals.
1: Well, the German football reporter, Konstantin Eckner, is with us. It was inevitable. He was going to break the record, really, at the rate he was scoring. But that is some achievement, isn't it, from Harry Kane?
3: Yeah, and also considering how old the record was, because you mentioned Dieter Müller, so that's, 40-some years ago. So it took him a while, and there were other, of course, great strikers over the years in the Bundesliga, like Roy Mackay for Bayern or Robert Lewandowski for Dortmund and Bayern, but no one scored at the pace of Harry Kane. Of course, he has a great supporting squad around him. I mean, it's not just Kane. Of course, Michael Lisse also scored 3 goals yesterday. And having those players feeding Harry Kane to an extent, it helps in a sense, we know. But we also know that Harry Kane can make a lot of magic happen by himself.
1: His achievements for Bayern then, reaching a semi-final with England at the World Cup. Would that be enough for a Ballon d'Or? What's the feeling in Germany?
3: So Bayern are heavily lobbying for Harry Kane to win the Ballon d'Or. Also as a sign that you don't have to be a Real Madrid player or a Manchester City player right now to win the Ballon d'Or. You can be playing for Bayern Munich. Also as a sign to Michael Lisse, for instance, right? He's younger, but he also wants to win the Ballon d'Or at some point in his career. So they are trying. Bayern are pretty positive, but you never know with these individual awards. I mean, there are some players who have a greater social media following than Harry Kane, because Harry Kane is not that type of personality. But as a sportsman and as a goal scorer and just as a football player, I mean, it would be deserved.
1: So Harry Kane and Bayern Munich then with 10 points on the board after their 4 games. I mentioned those latest scores at the moment in the Bundesliga. Freiburg have a chance, of course, to go top of the table. And then in the late game in Germany, Borussia Dortmund, who are enjoying their best start to a campaign for 11 years, play Stuttgart. 4 wins out of 4. If they achieve that, then Konstantin, they'll be on top of the table.
3: Yes, indeed. Not always the prettiest performances or displays by Dortmund, but they somehow wrestle all their opponents down right now. Even the Champions League was the same against Villarreal on the first match day. They have a way of often scoring late in games. So in terms of their stamina and conditioning, they are top-notch right now. And those Dortmund games at Stuttgart are pretty eventful usually. 2 years ago, Stuttgart beat them 5-1. So Stuttgart won, actually, 5-1. And in April, the most recent home game for Stuttgart against Dortmund, it was a 2-0 win for Dortmund in stoppage time. Both goals scored in stoppage time, to the point that actually Stuttgart ultras got angered, got onto down from the stands behind the advertisement walls and threatened to storm the field because they were so angry about it. Threw some chairs towards the Dortmund players who celebrated in front of them. So, yeah, pretty eventful games, though. Encounters between Stuttgart and Dortmund.
1: Well, no Bundesliga fixture has produced more goals than Stuttgart, Borussia Dortmund, 381 in 112 meetings, so could be drama later. Konstantin, thank you very much. Konstantin Eckner, as the Bundesliga continues. Well, in Italy's Serie A, Roma will kick off against the champions Internazionale in just over an hour's time at the Stadio Olimpico in a top-of-the-table clash. Both sides have won all 4 of their opening matches so far. The Italian football journalist Daniele Verri joins us. And Daniele, let's start with Roma then. Head coach Giampiero Gasperini said he'd hoped for a start like this more than he

0: expected. Just one goal conceded and 12 scored for them. It's been impressive.
1: Yeah, very impressive, to be honest. But they finished last season on a high, on a fantastic high. They won the last five games last season. They won the first four this season, so in Serie A, obviously. So they're looking for a 10th consecutive win. But for Gasperini, it won't be easy, because Gasperini, as an Atalanta manager, lost the last 10 consecutive games against the Inter. And that's a stat.
0: He is getting the best, isn't he, there, of Daniel Marlon. No player in Europe's top five leagues has scored more goals since he made his Roma debut.
1: Yeah, 20 games out of 21. 20 goals in 21 games is an incredible stat. Obviously, he's also taking advantage of Dybala's form in feeding him, but Tony Mahlen really put a lot of his own effort into his stuff. He's been fantastic so far.
0: Talking about goal scorers with Mahlen and with Harry Kane. For Inter then, as an all-round team, though, are they still, for you, the best side in Serie A as they look to defend the title?
1: Yes. For me, yes, they are, they were, they will be. But obviously, a campaign is 38 match long and anything can happen. But if you ask me in terms of squad quality and everything, experience, they are the best side in Italy.
0: But Roma, can they provide the challenge over the course of the season? How key is this game going to be then?
1: I mean, they can provide a challenge over the course of the season, most for surely. Gasperini is at his second season in the dugout at Roma. So the team will get better as the time goes. But again, Inter are the better side with the deeper squad, the more experience. So it will be a very tough fight for Roma. But I mean, anything is possible. As for today, I do expect a treat. As Gazzetta dello Sport says in their front page, and so will the 68,000 fans of the stadium.
0: Yeah, it should be a good one. Daniele, thank you very much. That's coming up at the Stadio Olimpico in an hour's time now. Roma against Inter. Roma looking for five wins to start a Serie A campaign for only the third time. Inter trying to win five out of five at the start of the season for the fifth occasion. That is happening in an hour's time. The full-time whistle has just gone in the FIFA Intercontinental Cup match that is being played. This competition features the six continental champions. South Africa's Mamelodi Sundowns, who won the CAF Champions League, have beaten Saudi Arabia's Al Ahly by 2-1. It was a Ronwyn Williams' own goal that opened the scoring, but then Nuno Santos, the Portuguese with 2 goals, has given Sundowns the win in Pretoria. They'll progress then to a challenge round for the right to ultimately meet Paris Saint-Germain. We're back with the Premier League second half after the news.
2: I'm Debbie Russ with the BBC News. NATO has described security in the Arctic as one of its top priorities after the United States and Denmark announced a deal that resolved a long-running dispute about Greenland. President Trump said the agreement would give the US permanent control of security in the self-governing Danish territory. Adrienne Murray is in Copenhagen.
3: Some of the smaller details that have emerged are that this will also include some sort of veto that would prohibit any sensitive investments made by US adversaries, so namely Russia or China, and also that it would prohibit those countries from establishing any military bases. And what's very interesting is what's not said by President Trump. There's no mention of any exchange of territory.
2: A large plume of black smoke has been seen near the international airport in the Saudi capital, Riyadh, hours after air raid alerts there. Some flights at King Khalid International Airport have been delayed and others cancelled. There's been no comment from the Saudi government. Here's Joanna Keane.
4: It was the first time such alerts have been issued since the recent escalation in the conflict with the Iran-backed Houthis in Yemen. An all-clear was given on Saturday morning, but now flames and black smoke have been seen near the international airport. The Houthis declared a maritime blockade of Saudi ships in July, which the group said was in retaliation for a Saudi blockade of ports and airports that it controls in Yemen. Fighting in southern Yemen between Saudi-backed government forces and the Houthis is continuing, with military sources saying 48 people on both sides have been killed in the past day.
2: Malaysia says it will assist Indonesia in fighting large wildfires on Borneo and Sumatra. The Malaysian Deputy Prime Minister said his country would send aircraft and more than 50 firefighters to help tackle the blazes that Indonesia has been battling for weeks.

0: said Indonesia's president had accepted the offer of assistance during talks on Friday. The fires have caused a toxic haze that's covered parts of Indonesia as well as Malaysia and Singapore. In South Africa, runners protesting over the murders of a female jogger and eight other women in eastern Johannesburg in recent months have demanded an end to femicide. They've handed a petition to police, insisting on stronger action against gender-based violence. Mpiwa Mangwiro Tsanga is an advocacy lead at Sonke Gender Justice Organisation in South Africa.
1: These women were not statistics. They were people with names, families, plans, and a right to move freely and safely. The discovery of so many women's bodies within one area demands an urgent, coordinated, and properly resourced investigation. Women are fearing for their lives, but this is the reality of women in South Africa.
0: BBC News.
2: Debbie, thank you. That's Debbie Russ. Hello, I'm Lee James. Welcome back to Sports World on a Premier League Saturday. Three live games for you. Everton leading Ipswich Town by a goal to nil. Newcastle 2, Hull 0. And in our live commentary game, Brighton and Hove Albion lead the champions Arsenal by 2-0. Gross and Kostoulas in the first half. What will be Arsenal's response then in the second half? No changes to either of the lineups. Let's rejoin our commentary team, Curtis Davis and Ian Dennis.
3: By Gomez, as there is a goal at Central Bank, Shoji Osaka.
4: Lincoln 1, Swansea 1. It hasn't taken Swansea very long after the second half to get on level terms. Melka Widdell with a cross from the right. Lovely work from him. And Musa Yeo stolen at the near post to convert. Lincoln 1, Swansea 1.
3: They have suffocated Arsenal on so many occasions with their press.
5: They have, and it's Arsenal again with their own downfall. You see Raya from one side playing it across his six-yard box into Konza. Konza into Timber, who's obviously square of him again. So it's just a case of what they did in the first half from playing early on in the half, letting Brighton get their press and get almost a little bit giddy with it and get confidence from it. They're doing it again. And ultimately, you know, Raya, the first kick he had of this half, kicked it straight out of play again. So his kicking hasn't been the best either. So when they are trying to, again, going on the press, he's not exactly getting the distribution right either.
3: Arsenal are attacking the end where their supporters are housed behind the goal away towards our right, where Bart Verbruggen is looking to keep yet another clean sheet on his 100th league appearance for the club. Arsenal with a throw. On the left, Calafiore almost level the penalty area. The Italian gets it back to his feet, knocks it then to Gabriel. Bruno Guimaraes takes over in the midfield. Ødegaard is square of him, 6 yards forward of the centre circle. They go further to the right to Timber and now to Saka. Sticks a little bit on the surface underneath his feet, tries to get away from Boscagli. Boscagli, just when he was side on towards Saka, managed to get a left foot into the challenge to concede the corner.
5: Yeah, good work from Saka there. Goes on the outside rather than trying to chop in on his left. But yes, Boscagli just managed to get enough of a lean as he was falling back. Managed to get a toe out, but it is an Arsenal corner. And we know how dangerous Gabriel can be from these situations.
3: So there are five red and white shirts that have gathered on that far side. On what feels like a breezy afternoon here at the Amex in Brighton. And Saka on this near side to right, this should be an in-swinging corner from Bukayo Saka. They're waiting for the run of the five players. Now they make their way in towards the far post, and that's where the ball goes. And it's headed over the top and out for a goal kick. Brighton still lead by 2-0. Update from Everton, Lee Blakeman.
6: Everton 1, Ipswich 0, but Jordan Pickford's had to make two big saves in the opening 4 minutes of the second half. One, a really strong right hand to deny Nciso from 8 yards out at his near post, and the other to deny Ouattara from range. Ipswich knocking on the door, but it's still Everton 1, Ipswich 0.
3: Everton, remember, who are still unbeaten. Leading then by a goal to nil. Newcastle United 2, Hull City 0. Commentary of that is on Sports Extra 2. We've got the live PGA Championship Golf on Sports Extra 3. Their streaming service is available through the BBC Sounds app. And from 6 o'clock after the golf has finished, we'll actually have Kilmarnock Hearts for you live on Sports Extra 3 in the Scottish Premiership. Reading are leading Notts County by a goal to nil in League One. You're up to date with the goals as they go in. Another goal at Sincel Bank in the Championship. Shoujo.
4: Big turnaround for Swansea. Lincoln 1, Swansea 2. It's Stephen Eustachio with a shot from the edge of the box. It took a deflection and went right past George Wickens in the Lincoln goal. Lincoln 1, Swansea 2.
3: Solis on the attack for Arsenal. Delivers the ball. Too deep. Out of play. It will go for a goal kick.

0: They've not been at the races today, have they?
1: No, not quite. And you see Solis there, just almost a bit of frustration there, just tried to put in a ball and it's just gone flying. And while you say it's a little bit breezy here, when you actually look at the corner flags, it might be breezy up here in the Godsway we are. When you look at the corner flags, they're not actually moving. So I think pitch side, the weather actually and the wind is quite steady. So I can't even let him away with saying it was breezy and it blew his cross out of play.
0: That's a very good point. Very observant, Curtis, says Keir Starmer, the former Prime Minister, is here at the Amex watching on today as Arsenal, under pressure at the back from this Brighton press. Concert snapping away at him is Ayari. Concert turns, plays it back to Rice, helping him out. Rice has to go back to Raya, who swings that ball out. Takes a bit of an awkward bounce for Calafiore, but manages to get it to Solis. Infield now to Bruno Guimaraes, as Arsenal looking to come from 2-0 down. Guimaraes gives the ball away. Strout forward. Gross. Now towards Kostoulas. Kostoulas running forward. He's already scored one. Edge of the area. Drags his shot wide, right-footed. Goal kick. Brighton have Albion too. There is a purpose about Brighton every time they come forward.
1: Yeah, and Arsenal thought they'd got out down the left-hand side with Calafiore. He played a nice ball into Odegaard, but he just fell short. And then as Strike picks it up, it's nice 1-2 play. Kostoulas, about 40 yards out, chooses to drive at Gabriel, and similar to where he scored, but this time drags it just about 2 or 3 yards left of that post. But it's another warning sign that if they don't get close enough, he will shoot from distance.
0: Arsenal, who've won each of their last 9 Premier League games since they lost at Manchester City away in April, and during that time, they've actually only conceded 2 goals. Well, they've conceded 2 in one afternoon here at the Amex, and that's what they're having to try and fight back now against a Brighton side who came from 2-0 down against Manchester United in the League Cup in midweek to win by 3-2. But at the moment, and we've been playing for 7 minutes in this second half, there are no signs of any Arsenal fight back for their travelling support to get encouraged by. As Boscagli waits to take the throw on this near side, the left, back towards Strout, the former Leeds United man. Boscagli in field. Vuskovic, promising teenage defender, gets it out to Cadioglu on that far side. In fact, it will reach Gomez instead of Cadioglu, who bombs on ahead of him. Instead, it's Ayari who's in round the back here. Ayari finds that crossfield ball, looks towards Cadioglu, goes down under the challenge from Calafiore. Referee Darren England had a good view of that and straight away said no penalty. Goal at Wrexham, Tom Gale.
2: Visitors are level, Wrexham 1, Southampton 1, and it's James Ward-Prowse with his first goal for the club since May 2023. Low ball in, not dealt with defensively, and hammered into the roof of the net by the former England midfielder. Wrexham 1, Southampton 1.
0: At McDermott Park, Cheick Diabaté has been sent off. St Johnstone are down to 10 men early in the second half. St Johnstone 0, Falkirk 0. Raya to take the goal kick for Arsenal. Still 2-0 down. Solis runs away from Cadioglu on the far side. Crosses, but there's no presence. There's nobody inside the penalty area. Saka was just actually entering the box as the cross came in from the left.
1: Yeah, I don't know why, but Havertz tried to run out to join Solis out wide when he's meant to be the central striker who could have just been there.
0: Breaks towards Saka, though, inside the area. This is Saka. The angle is tight and off the legs of Boscagli. It's diverted behind for an Arsenal corner kick as they trail by 2-0.
1: Yeah, that time Brighton sloppy with the clearance in terms of they could have played a nice ball into the midfield. They've tried to play a cute one, got cut out, and Saka's here 1v1 on the right-hand edge of the box on his favoured left foot, but fortunately they're able to get out for a corner.
0: Blackpool 1, Plymouth Argyle 2 is the latest score in League 1. Corner kick then for Arsenal near side the right, playing from left to right 9 minutes into this second period. Once again, that cluster of red and white shirts have gathered at the far post. The zonal marking for Brighton, they wait, 5 shirts inside the 6-yard area. Saka to clip in this in-swinging corner kick. Cleared and then volleyed away inside his own penalty area by Pascal Gross, who got the first goal. Headed back forward by Rice, volleyed away by Cadioglu. Bouncing ball headed back by Rice. And this now is Concert. There is Vuskovic to put the ball out towards the east stand on that far side, and that will be a throw to Arsenal. But still, we've been playing for 55 minutes. Verbruggen hasn't been tested, Curtis.
1: No, not tested. Obviously, Arsenal are starting to get a little bit more territory, but Brighton seem comfortable with it. As we said, they seem comfortable knowing that they can defend their box, they can defend it all well, but they're still in a great position that when they break, they've got the numbers, they've got the pace, they've got the athleticism to get up the pitch as well, which is definitely causing Arsenal problems as well.
0: Odegaard being tracked by the run of Strout.

Gets the ball back now midway through the Brighton half, the Norwegian, and runs forward 25 yards out from goal, though he was stopped by Andres. And now Ayari can run it clear for Brighton and passes the ball out wide. And this is Kostoulas on the halfway line, who looks up. He actually sees